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1: 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And this is the sound of your hospital.

Now, our little boy came up to his mama in the kitchen this evening while she was fixing supper. And he handed her a piece of paper he'd been writing on. And after wiping her hands on her apron, she read it. And this is what it said. For mowing the lawn, $5. For making my own bed this week, $1. Going to the store, 50 cents. And playing with little brother while you went shopping, 25 cents. Taking out the trash, $1. And getting a good report card, $5. And for raking the yard, $2. 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Well, as Mum looked at him standing there expectantly, and I could see the memories flashing through her mind. And so she picked up the pen and turning the paper over. This is what she wrote. For the 9 months I carried you, growing inside me, no charge. For the nights I've sat up with you, doctored you, and prayed for you, no charge. For the time and the tears

the full cost of my love is no charge. 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And he looked up at her standing there and said, "Mama, I sure do love you." And then he took the pen and in great big letters, he wrote, "Paid in full." 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

everybody low with a love song that he made. Find the streetlight, steps out of the shade, says something like, you and me, babe, how about it? 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
4: Breaker 19, this here's a rubber duck. You got a copy on me, Big Ben, come on. Yeah, 10-4, Big Ben, for sure. By golly, it's clean clear to Flagtown, come on. Yeah, it's a big 10-4 there, Big Ben. Yeah, we definitely got the front door, good buddy. Mercy sakes alive, looks like we got us a convoy.
5: It was the dark of the moon on the 6th of June in a Kenworth pulling logs. Cab over Pete with a reefer on and a Jimmy hauling hogs. We is heading for Bear on I-10 about a mile out of Shaky Town. I says, Pigpen, this here's a rubber duck and I'm about to put the hammer down.

0: You want to back off them hogs? 10-4, about 5 miles or so. 10, roger. Them hogs is getting intense up here.
1: By the time we got into Tulsa Town, we had 85 trucks in all. But they's a roadblock up on the Cloverleaf, and them bears was wall to wall. Yeah, them Smokies as thick as bugs on a bumper. They even had a bear in the air. I says, calling all trucks, this here is the duck. We about to

0: Negatory, Big Ben. You're still too close. Yeah, them hawks are starting to close up my sinuses. Mercy sakes, you better back off another 10.
1: Well, we rolled up Interstate 44 like a rocket sled on rails. We tore up all of our swindle sheets and left them setting on the scales. By the time we hit that shy town, them bears was getting smart. They'd brought up some reinforcements from the Illinois National Guard. There's armored cars and tanks and jeeps and rigs of every size. Yeah, them chicken coops was full of bears, and choppers filled the skies. Well, we shot the line, we went for broke, with 1,000 screaming trucks, and 11 long-haired friends of Jesus in a chartreuse microbus.
0: Hey, rubber duck to Sodbuster, come on there, yeah, 10-4, Sodbuster, listen, you want to put that microbus in behind that suicide jockey? Yeah, he's hauling dynamite, and he needs all the help he can get.
1: Well, we laid a strip for the Jersey Shore and prepared to cross the line. I could see the bridge was lined with bears, but it didn't have a doggone dime. I says, Pigpen, this here's a rubber duck. We just ain't a gonna pay no toll. So we crashed the gate doing 98. I says, let them truckers

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2: Yeah, I don't know where to begin, so I'll start by saying I refuse to forget you. I refuse to be silenced. I refuse to neglect you. That's for every last soul up in Grenfell, even though I've never even met you. Cause that could have been my mum's house. Or that could have been my nephew. Now that could have been me up there, waving my white plain tee up there, with my friends on the ground trying to see up there. I just hope that you rest and you're free up there. I can't feel your pain, but it's still where it is. Went to the block just to chill with the kids. Troubled waters come running past. I'ma be right there just to

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1: And this is the sound of your hospital. Hello and welcome to the golden years. 60 minutes of pure nostalgia as we take you back to 1976.
5: Harold Wilson stunned the political world and resigned. At the time, he'd been Britain's longest-serving Prime Minister. Just 60, he said he'd been around long enough.
6: Harold Wilson's first appearance in Downing Street was when he was 8. He says that, contrary to popular myth, he did not decide that day to become Prime Minister. He made much in later years of his humble beginnings in Huddersfield and his rise via grammar school to Jesus College, Oxford, one of Oxford's youngest dons. He's often mentioned this in arguments with people he considered were talking down to him because of his modest beginnings. This feeling that people he was dealing with didn't recognise how brilliant an academic he was has annoyed Harold Wilson throughout his political career. In 1945, he became a politician, rising steadily via a number of increasingly important posts until he was ready to bid for the leadership. Hugh Gaitskell in 1963 gave him the opportunity he'd wanted. His main opponent was George Brown, who severed his connections with the Labour Party earlier this month. Mr. Wilson won that contest and the general election soon after. The Wilsons moved into number 10, but they've always disliked the place as a home and actually live at their nearby house. This largely due to the influence of Mrs. Mary Wilson. Today's decision to her. It's been no secret to those close to the family that she's wanted her husband to slow down the pace he set himself. She's wanted to return to something more like a normal life. The rough and tumble of two close-run elections within a few months of each other in 1974 certainly left both the Wilsons exhausted.
7: The point is, I've been meeting the people. Mary and I have been meeting the people. Well, we always do anyway. I mean, we are people.

0: Concorde completed its first commercial flight. The age of supersonic air travel had begun. Although the plane was to become a great favorite, in the early days there were worries about its future. Reg Turnhill was on Concorde as it arrived back in London.
1: But returning to base meant returning to problems. Iran and China still haven't turned their options on six Concordes into firm orders. Though it's hoped they will do so now, the government isn't prepared to order any new Concordes for some months, even though the British and French production lines are running out of work. That means more layoffs, and when orders do come, the planes will take over 2 years to build and deliver. Then there's the shortage of routes. British Airways will soon have three Concordes. And when we landed, Peter Shaw, the industry secretary, told me he was negotiating with Russia about a supersonic route across Siberia to Tokyo.
2: Do people really value the prospect of traveling at 1,300 miles an hour, as distinct from 550 miles an hour? Do they really value a saving of up to 50% of their time or not?
0: Princess Margaret, the Queen's only sister, announced that she and her husband, the Earl of Snowdon, were to separate. Before their marriage, 15 years earlier, he was Anthony Armstrong Jones, a young society photographer. The couple's two children, Viscount Linley and Lady Sarah Armstrong Jones, stayed with their mother, Princess Margaret, and Lord Snowdon later divorced. In Argentina, President Isabel Perón was deposed in a bloodless coup in the early hours of March the 24th. She'd held office since the death of her husband 2 years before. She was flying to her home in a suburb of Buenos Aires when the crew diverted to the city's airport, where she was arrested by a general. The coup was headed by Argentina's military leaders, and it met no opposition. Isabel Perón was later jailed for corruption before being pardoned in 1983.

0: Britain's James Hunt won the Formula One World Championship. His rival Niki Lauda was forced to retire from the last race of the season, the Japanese Grand Prix, leaving Hunt's McLaren free to cross the finishing line first.
1: Lauda, the reigning champion, is leading Hunt by 3 points and going all out to hold on to his title following his incredible recovery from the recent accident in which he was very badly burned. To take the championship, Britain's James Hunt must not only stay out in front of Lauda's powerful Ferrari, but also fight off the challenge of the Lotuses and Brabhams, who surprised everyone in the first practice day with good performances. The Fuji course is not as hard and as tricky as other Grand Prix circuits. It has this very long straight past the stands, favouring the powerful cars, including Lauda's Ferrari. There are also two long curves and 6 bends, one of them a hairpin. During the first practice sessions, the drivers met an unexpected potential hazard. Loose gravel scattering from small potholes where the track was breaking up in places. James Hunt has now won 6 Grand Prix races this season. He's now going into the final race determined to win his 7th victory in a Grand Prix series, equaling the record set by Jackie Stewart, the last Briton to win the Grand Prix title. How does Hunt rate his chances of pulling it off?
2: Well, I think, quite honestly, if one is really honest, I think the only way justice would be really done would be an impossibility if Niki and I were somehow to be able to share the championship this year. I think, quite honestly, we've both done a lot, been through a lot, and in terms of what's happened on the track, we certainly, both of us, done enough to have won the championship easily.
3: For me, it's quite easy because this year I had more troubles surviving with my life than to fight for a championship. So the championship for me is you know, nothing. It is important, but it's easy. I think the problems I run through, so I will do my best here and I hope to win it, and that's all.
0: But the race and the championship went to James Hunt. When he arrived back in Britain, he told family and friends that he was very tired and somewhat hungover. He described how the news was broken.
2: Teddy told me that I was that I'd won it after the race, but he'd been giving me all sorts of confused signals, right, throughout the race, and I didn't believe him when I came off the road, you know, when I came into the pits. I just didn't believe him because I didn't want to trust him. He'd been signalling me that I was 6th, which didn't win it, and I realised that. He'd been signalling me that I was 6th, and then 2 laps to go, and there was only 1 lap to go because I was a lap behind Andretti. So the whole thing was in complete confusion, and the one thing I wasn't going to do was going to think that I was world champion and then get disappointed. So I didn't want to believe it until I was absolutely certain, and then a few people told me, and slowly it dawned on me.
0: From a big fish in the motor racing world to a big fish in every sense, Ramu, a 4-ton killer whale. He'd become too big for his pool at Windsor Safari Park.
4: At 3 o'clock this morning, a rude awakening for Ramu. 6 uninvited humans took the plunge to strap around his waist a made-to-measure corset. Ramu's really a victim of Britain's economic crisis. Now 20 feet long, he's outgrown his pool, and it's too expensive to build a deeper one. So, reluctantly, he's being sent to America in exchange for a smaller whale.

0: the latest prize exhibit at London's Tate Gallery, a pile of bricks. The Tate called it sculpture.
1: Ordinary household bricks cost about £50 per thousand. But Carl Andre, an American railwayman turned sculptor, put a price tag of £4,000 on his bricks and the simple design to stack them in two layers. The Tate's brickies laid out the 120 fire bricks in the rectangular pattern decreed by the sculptor. Those in the know, even those who aren't, classify it as low sculpture.
0: In another display of free expression, some might say more easily understood, John Curry from Birmingham won the men's figure skating gold medal at the Winter Olympics. It led to a surge in interest in ice skating, with hundreds of eager children determined to find out if they too had Olympic potential. Some said they'd been inspired by John Curry's victory, others were more blasé.
2: What made you decide to come skating this afternoon?
3: Because I saw John Curry on TV.
2: What did you think of him?
3: Marvellous.
2: Do you think you're going to be able to do the same?
3: Try.
2: Have you seen John Curry on television winning that gold medal?
3: Yeah.
2: What did you think of that?
3: He's all right.
2: He's all right?
3: Yeah, I don't really like him.
2: Why not?
3: Well, he shows off a bit.
2: Is this your first time?
3: Yes.
2: What did you think of ice skating?
3: Well, it's nice, but I keep falling over.
0: But that didn't deter many. After all, they'd only just started the struggle for success. Someone who knew about both struggle and success, the cellist Jacqueline Dupré, receiving an OBE at Buckingham Palace. The Queen urged her to keep playing despite the multiple sclerosis which had ended her career.
4: She was very sweet. She hoped that I was going to manage to play a little bit. I said I would try.

0: The heat wave of 76 was beginning to cause real hardship, not least for farmers. They had to give livestock winter feed because all the grass had dried out. The forecasters said there hadn't been a summer like it this century.
1: At this time of the year, this should be rich pasture land. Instead, the sun has turned it into a desert. Farmer Gerald House has 200 acres near Exeter. What he doesn't have is grass. There's hardly a blade left here. So his dairy herd, 150 pedigree Friesians, are living on straw and concentrates, rations which should be kept back for the winter. Not only is the food expensive, it's not as good. The quality and quantity of milk has dropped. In Devon, the weekly yield is more than 90,000 gallons down on this time last summer. For men like Gerald House, who hasn't seen rain since March, it's a disaster. He says it's cost him £10,000 in lost production and extra food. And he believes there should be some form of compensation.
2: This is purely now some of the best land in the country. It's now purely a desert. And so I believe that this is a disaster area just as much as though we had terrific floods.
3: It doesn't so far amount to very much. A conference room with four maps, six telephones and 10 engineers and civil servants on hand to answer the inquiries coming in. So at first, anyone ringing the number was more likely to get an engaged tone than an answer. Those who did get through were seeking advice on water saving or asking how the Drought Act applied in their particular area, whether they could still water their gardens or wash their cars. The Ministry's answering service has been trying, of course, to get people to do more than the law requires them to do and to create an awareness of the national scale of the problem. Other calls have been coming in from people complaining about hoses being used on neighbouring golf courses and bowling greens, and one such caller found the minister himself, Mr. Howell, on the end of the line.
4: Drought Inquiry Office. There's a sprinkler system operating where? At a riding school. I see, and you feel something should be done about that, of course. They have it on for half an hour every day. And where is this school, dear? Near High Wycombe. I see, and who are you? Well, I shan't tell anybody, but you're talking to the Minister for Sport himself, and I just want to thank you for ringing up. The Minister for Drought, actually, water, yes. I see. Well, thank you very much, Francis, for ringing up. We'll get that looked into.
3: And later in the day, the 10 authority chairmen were reporting to the first ever emergency meeting of the National Water Council on the severity of the drought in their areas. They authorised the national advertising campaign, which will start tomorrow, at a cost of £300,000 in the first month, seeking to cut domestic consumption by half.
5: Each day of sunshine makes it even more likely that further cuts in supplies will be necessary. Hence, the publicity aimed at saving what's left.
6: Unless substantial savings are made by September, supplies to industry will be drastically cut, causing serious disruptions and longer cuts. Save or suffer, it's up to you.
5: Water Authority officials are using every opportunity to hammer home the message that if water isn't saved in the home, jobs will be affected. Water Authority officials explain on radio that in areas already cut off at night, many people are hoarding too much water for use during the night, and so increasing consumption.
7: Nighttime cuts, really, do they save any water? Don't people hoard it all anyway?
8: Well, this is a problem which we have to face at the beginning of the cut-off. People tend to overstock in the evenings, and worse, they tend to throw away their surplus in the morning. What we have suggested is that they should only take as much as they really need for their own purposes overnight, perhaps a kettle and a bucket for the average family, and that should be all.
5: With reservoir stocks dwindling fast, only weeks of torrential rain could change the situation now.

0: James Callaghan took over at number 10 in April. He defeated his main challenger for the leadership of the Labour Party, Michael Foot, by nearly 40 votes. Mr Callaghan, who was 64, pledged that Labour would serve out its full term. Portuguese voters gathered round the television screens for the results of the first parliamentary elections in 50 years. Democracy had just been restored in the revolution of 1974. The socialists were tipped to win.
1: They fell short of the share of the vote they wanted, but their position as the largest single party was never seriously challenged. And if the socialists' leader was disappointed, he didn't let it show. It was still too early to make a final judgment, Dr. Soares said, and the parties of the right certainly hadn't got the majority they wanted. Among these, he included the Popular Democrats, led by Sarcaneiro, who certainly don't think of themselves as rightists, but operate here as a kind of liberal party. And in yesterday's poll, they held their vote fairly well. But the party which seemed to make most progress, though perhaps not as much as it wanted, was the conservative CDS. It doubled its vote. Its leader, Freitas Amaral, gave this analysis.
2: I think that the meaning is that the people are not happy. I would say they are fed up with these 2 years of bad government, bad administration, disorder, economic ruin. They want a change. They want a new government.
0: But it was the socialists who won, but without an absolute majority. Dr. Soares later became president. Jeremy Thorpe, the leader of the Liberal Party, resigned in May. It followed claims by a former male model, Norman Scott, that he'd had a homosexual affair with Mr. Thorpe. Mr. Thorpe consistently denied the charge, but he said he could no longer stand what he called a sustained press witch hunt and campaign of denigration. His resignation marked the end of what once seemed a promising political career.
3: It was a confident Mr. Thorpe who led his party into the election of February 74. The Liberals, he said, were going for a landslide, and they very nearly got it. In his own constituency of North Devon, his majority jumped from a few hundred to 11,000. The party had attracted a fifth of the national vote, but won only 14 seats. Mr. Thorpe had hoped for better, but this was to be the high point of his political career. From number 10, Mr. Heath sent out the invitation. Hurrying up from North Devon, the Liberal leader and the Conservative Prime Minister discussed the possibility of a coalition, but Mr. Thorpe turned it down. Back came Mr. Wilson. For Mr. Thorpe, it was back to the campaign trail as the next election loomed. This hovercraft tour made a fine spectacle. It attracted the crowds, but perhaps like the party under Mr. Thorpe's leadership, it failed to last the course. The hovercraft later came to grief. So it was a helicopter again for the October campaign. But this time, Liberal hopes came down with a bump. In the new Parliament, Mr. Thorpe found himself still leading only 13 MPs. And despite the good humour, moves were already afoot, which would lead to his resignation as leader. When it came in the wake of the Scott allegations, Mr. Thorpe and his wife headed for home in Devon, putting as much distance as possible between themselves and the events which had ended 9 years of leadership.
0: Labour MP John Stonehouse was sentenced to 7 years in jail for fraud. He'd tried to stage his death by leaving clothes on a Miami beach, but was later discovered using an assumed name. His former agent said the sentence was too harsh.
4: I think it's very severe. I think it's a harsh sentence. I thought, after listening and watching the case over the last few months, that 2 years would have been the maximum.
5: He seemed very composed, Mr. Stonehouse, in the dock when the verdict was given. Is that the sort of man he is, from your experience with him?
4: Yes, and I think that over the last 2 years since he's been in this trouble, it seems to be that he steals himself ready for a crisis, and then when it's all over, he collapses.
6: What's your reaction, Mr. Stonehouse?
7: I'm very, very shocked. Very sad.
6: How's your father taking it?
0: But his daughter refused to say more, and no comment either from his mistress, Sheila Buckley. She received a 2-year suspended sentence for her part in the plot.

0: Jimmy Carter of Plains, Georgia, was elected the 39th President of the United States. A Democrat, he beat the incumbent Republican President, Gerald Ford, by 297 Electoral College votes to 240. Commentators said Mr. Ford's decision to pardon Richard Nixon had lost him the campaign.
1: Let me say just a word to you. This tremendous crowd at 4 o'clock in the morning represents hundreds of millions of American people who are now ready to see our nation unified, and I want to congratulate the toughest and most formidable opponent that anyone could possibly have, President Gerald Ford. We have a great nation, as you know, and sometimes in the past, we've been disappointed at our own government. But I think it's time to tap the tremendous strength and vitality and idealism and hope and patriotism and a sense of brotherhood and sisterhood in this country to unify our nation, to make it great once again.
2: Jimmy Carter had won the election, but not without arousing deep hostility on the part of many who've come to regard him as a cold, calculating politician, talking love and compassion, but actually consumed with ruthless ambition. When he returned to his tiny hometown of Plains in the early hours of this morning, though, it was a different Jimmy Carter, an emotional man back home among friends. From the White House and Gerald Ford, there was no word throughout the long night. The president had apparently gone to bed thinking he would win. But when he and his family appeared before the cameras later today, Mr. Ford was, very clearly, a beaten man.

0: In Canada, the sporting fortunes of the world's athletes were uppermost in people's minds. It was the first day of the 1976 Montreal Olympics. Queen had flown in to open the games, and as the royal motorcade drew up at the Olympic Village, there were protests from Canadian separatists calling for an independent Quebec. The games themselves were marred by the absence of most of the African athletes, particularly in the track and field events. Their governments had refused to let them take part in protest of the International Olympic Committee. They were angry because the IOC had refused to discipline New Zealand over its continued links with South Africa on the rugby field. Despite the boycott, new records were made. Among them, David Wilkie's gold medal 200-meter breaststroke swim. Brendan Foster won a bronze in the 10,000 metres, and success too for Britain's pentathletes. One member of the pentathlon team, Sergeant Jim Fox, was given a rapturous welcome when he returned to his army town in Berkshire to show off his gold medal. And, not to be forgotten, the crowds were out in Essex to greet Britain's gold medal-winning yachtsmen. Reg White and John Osborne had won their medals in the Tornado catamaran class. Not the Olympics, but still making sporting history, England's women cricketers. They played their first match at Lord's in a one-day international against Australia.
1: Lord's has always been too busy for women's cricket. But tomorrow, fittingly in their 50th anniversary year, women cricketers will play on the famous ground. The men of Middlesex, practising a discreet net away, welcomed them and wished them good luck. As the Middlesex-West Indies match continued, I asked England's captain if they'd mounted a campaign to play at Lord's.
2: Not a campaign. It sounds as though we've all been chaining ourselves to the gates outside Lord's, doesn't it? And going on starvation diets and hoping that they'll force feed us with a few buns through the railings occasionally. But it's just that we felt that we have a place to play in cricket. After all, we haven't lost a test match since 1951, which is possibly slightly better than the men. I'd better be careful because we lost a one day to Australia last Sunday. But we feel that we have got a place in cricket and we're just thrilled and delighted that Lord's have said, yes, we can play here.
1: During their one-day match, the women will be admitted to the pavilion and to the long room, for generations the preserve of men only. But that doesn't mean that this male bastion has finally fallen. Unofficial explained, as players, the women will be admitted. But the Lord's rule that lady guests are admitted to the long room only after play is over, that rule still stands.

0: Distraught passengers arrived safely in Paris after being released by Palestinian hijackers. Their flight from Tel Aviv had been forced to land at Entebbe in Uganda. These passengers were set free first, and a daring raid by Israeli commandos ended the ordeal of the remaining hostages. But one had been left behind, Dora Block, who was 74. Britain's High Commissioner set off to find her.
1: Do you have any reason to believe that the Ugandan government still have Mrs. Block?
2: I can only go by what President Amin said. He said that if we wanted to know where she was, we would have to ask the Israelis. And that, of course, is what my mission is all about.
1: Do you hope to meet President Amin and talk to him about Mrs. Block?
2: I do hope to do so, yes.
0: Mrs. Block's whereabouts were never discovered, and later reports claimed she'd been killed. At Seveso in northern Italy, people were moved from their homes and whole areas sealed off after an accident at a chemical plant. The accident released a small quantity of a weed killer, trichlorophenol. Contamination caused severe skin blistering. Some claimed it led to cancer.
3: As the full health threat becomes apparent, workmen erect barriers around the 170-acre zone. Motorists passing nearby have been warned to close their car windows. Local people travelling to Switzerland have been turned back at the border. Some hoteliers have cancelled bookings to people exposed to the contamination. The Swiss-owned Ikmeza chemical plant has closed, except for safety checks. It was from here that an explosion released into the air 4.5 pounds of a toxic substance called trichlorophenol. At first, local people thought the poisonous vapour was no more than the everyday pollution they're used to. But now they're worried. In the highly charged atmosphere, even a woman who faints is regarded as a possible victim of the contamination. Up to 15,000 local people are being given medical checks. Doctors take blood samples, and tests like this could go on for years. Some people complain of skin disorders, and doctors expect more cases over the next week.
4: How much of a health risk is there for people who were exposed to the poison gas?
5: Well, this is hard to say, in that there seems to be plenty of information as to the effect of this poisonous chemical in animals, but it's sort of difficult to transfer this in terms of human information, especially in that what is to be expected may be delayed toxicity, you know, not something poisonous on the moment, but delay effect which may come out even years after the exposure.
3: Much of the poisonous chemical has now settled invisibly into the soil. The local authorities seem baffled about how to clear the contamination and make the area safe again. Some experts advocate burning all vegetation. Others suggest everything infected will have to be buried.
0: Back in Britain, more damage and destruction, this time caused by fire. The famous pier at Southend, once the world's longest, was gutted by a huge blaze.
6: The cluster of ornate wooden buildings which perched at the very end of the pier had disappeared in the blaze. There was a stiff breeze when the flames reached their height at dusk last night and the tide was out. Firemen had to manhandle their pumps onto the sand far below and out onto the water's edge to augment the pier's own water supply. A local pilot tried to help by dropping water on the blaze from his aircraft normally used for crop spraying, lifting 400 gallons at a time in several journeys from the town's airport and dumping it in the centre of the blaze. His efforts were appreciated, but had little effect. Now Southend's local council has, for the second time in 2 years, to decide on the future of its famous pier. At one time, it considered demolishing it, but there was a campaign to save it, and the council decided to spend several million pounds. For the pier, the most famous of many, built along the south coast and the Thames estuary at the turn of the century, is still regarded as Southend's fortune.
0: Some positive news by mid-year. Britain's Foreign Secretary, Anthony Crossland, signed a deal with Iceland ending the Cod War. Under the six-month agreement, British fishing within Iceland's 200-mile zone will be limited to 24 trawlers a day. These wouldn't be allowed to fish closer than 20 miles.
7: We've made it clear in the agreement that we've issued that both sides look forward at the very worst to another bridging agreement when this 6 months period is over, although by that time I think it likely that it will be the EEC, the common market, under the common fisheries policy, that will have taken over responsibility for this.
8: So do you feel that the Cod War is finally over?
7: I think, touch wood, the Cod War, a very unhappy period in the relations between two countries that are fundamentally friendly. They're both relations, they're both members of NATO. I think, touch wood, that the Cod War is over, and a very good thing for both countries too.
0: The end of the month saw traffic jams and breakdowns as thousands of people flocked to the coast for some relief from the heat. The southeast recorded some of its highest ever temperatures, and the beaches and resorts were packed. Those who couldn't get away from London cooled off whenever they could get the chance. Little did they realise how long the heat wave would last. The sun was also shining over the Seychelles, thousands of miles away in the West Indian Ocean. The islands gained their independence after 162 years of British rule. There were celebrations in the capital, Victoria.
8: There was no other colony in the British Empire where the races mixed and bred so freely. The result is a population of 60,000 Seychellois of all colours. Though the British are handing over power, with the Duke and Duchess of Gloucester here for the Queen, the islands remain dependent on our financial aid, especially for projects like the port on the island of Mahé. The Royal Marines were flown in, but the Americans, the Australians, the French, the Iranians, the Indians all sent warships for the celebrations. To the disgust of the Seychellois, the British chose not to. The fact is, the islanders didn't really want independence, but they felt that the British simply weren't interested. Now the islanders seek new alliances, like membership of the Organization of African Unity. Behind such ideas is James Mankum, the president-elect, a 36-year-old divorcee with a flamboyant lifestyle.
9: And that's how it was in 1976. The news clips are courtesy of British Pathé News and Telstar, and I've enjoyed your company today. Take care of yourselves till we meet again. Bye-bye.

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7: Hello and welcome to The Chart Show. I'm Ray Oxley, and today we're looking at the top 20 from the weekend and the 30th of October 1976. And at number 20, it's a rise of 6 places for Joan Armatrading and her debut and most successful single.

Joan Armour trading and Love and Affection at number 20. And at 19, it's a drop of 8 places for Liverpool Group and Opportunity Knocks winners, The Real Thing, with their second chart hit.

Can't Get By Without You from The Real Thing at 19. And Argentine composer Lalo Schifrin jumps 5 places to 18 with a very distinctive film theme.

Lalo Schifrin and Jaws at 18, while at 17 it's a jump of 5 places for one-hit wonders The Climax Blues Band and Couldn't Get It Right. Time was

It's the Chart Show with Ray Oxley, looking at the top 20 from the 30th of October, 1976, the year that saw Harold Wilson resign as Prime Minister to be replaced by Jim Callaghan. The Cod War came to an end and the first appearance of Intercity 125 trains. And at number 16 in the charts, it's a rise of three places for the Detroit Spinners.

0: one man.
1: The rubber band man from the Detroit Spinners peaking at 16, while at 15 it's a jump of 5 places for one-hit wonders Wild Cherry with an American number one.

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The best disco in town from the Ritchie family at 14. And it's more disco, dropping three places at 13 for Memphis disc jockey and one-hit wonder Rick Dees.

That's Rick Dees and Disco Duck at 13. And Elvis goes up one place with his 97th chart hit, The Girl of My Best Friend.

It's the weekend in the 30th of October 1976 on the Chart Show with Ray Oxley, in the year that we'd have watched Rocky, All the President's Men and The Omen at the cinema. And it's a rise of one place at 11 for Smokey and their fourth chart hit.

I'll meet you at midnight from Smoky, peaking at 11, while it's a drop of 7 places at 10 for Rod Stewart and the theme to the TV show Sailor about HMS Ark Royal, originally recorded by the Sutherland Brothers and Quiver. This is Sailing.

We're in the top 10 for the 30th of October, 1976, on the chart show with Ray Oxley. In the year that saw the first Concorde flights from London to Bahrain and Paris to Rio de Janeiro, Israeli commandos rescued 110 hostages at Entebbe Airport in Uganda, and space probe Viking 1 landed on Mars. And in the charts at number 9, to rise of 6 places for Paul Nicholas.

Paul Nicholas and Dancing with the Captain at number 9, while at 8, ABBA dropped two places with their 7th chart single and a former number 1.

That's Dancing Queen from ABBA at 8. And at 7, it's a non-mover for Simon May and a track featured in the TV soap Crossroads.

Simon May and Summer of My Life peaking at number 7. Meanwhile, it's a rise of 4 places to 6 for Tavares and their second chart.

0: Don't Take Away the Music from Tavares at number 6. And at number 5, it's a non-mover for the Manhattans with Hurt.
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0: 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I'll never hurt you.
1: It's The Chart Show with Ray Oxley from the 30th of October 1976. And last week's number 8 jumps to 4 for One Hit Wonders Australian band Sherbet.

Sherbet and How's That at number 4. Last week's number 4 goes up to 3 for Chicago, and a future number 1 on both sides of the Atlantic.

Demis Roussos and When Forever Has Gone at number 2, and that's as high as he would go. This has been The Chart Show with Ray Oxley from the weekend in the 30th of October, 1976. Join me again when we'll relive the musical memories from another year. I'll leave you with the number 1 for the third of 4 weeks for Pussycat with Mississippi.

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0: This is the Word on Health Report with Paul Pennington. Word on Health. The stories that matter, the issues that count. Your personal prescription for your very best of health.
1: Despite the government repeatedly stating that early diagnosis of dementia is a priority, the Alzheimer's Society's new Unlocking the Door report, released to coincide with Dementia Action Week, highlights we're some way off achieving that goal. Michelle Dyson is CEO of the Alzheimer's Society.
2: It's really concerning. Dementia is the UK's biggest killer. It used to be heart disease, now it's dementia. And yet people are waiting 3.5 years to get a diagnosis. The key thing is what you could be doing in that time to help alleviate the symptoms. Look, there's no cure for dementia, but there are drugs that can help with the symptoms that you ought to be getting. But obviously, if you've had no diagnosis, that you're not going to be able to access those drugs. You can also get access to cognitive stimulation therapy. So that's a non-drug intervention, which is proven to help. And people just fundamentally find it helpful to understand why they're experiencing what they're experiencing. 90% of people who get a diagnosis say that they find it helpful. And now we have a huge number of trials going on, particularly for Alzheimer's disease. There are 130 drugs in trial for Alzheimer's disease. If you've got a diagnosis, you can be on one of those trials that might help you personally, but you'll certainly be helping people in the future. And people with dementia like the fact that they can help defeat this dreadful disease for those who come after them.
1: Where do the problems lie?
2: Partly, I think people are still scared of getting a diagnosis, and they have a sense that there is no cure, so what's the point? But also, there's a real problem with the system, and that's why we're calling on government to have a national structured clinical pathway so that when people come to you to say, I'm worried about my memory, it's really clear what the expectations are on the system. None of that exists at the moment.
1: It has to be said there have been commitments to improve resources available, but with an ever-growing number of dementia cases, is there also a capacity issue with regards to getting access to the likes of memory clinics?
2: Yes, there is. And there's a capacity issue with the scanning systems that you need in order to do brain scans. Dementia is an umbrella term underneath which there's a number of specific diseases. So Alzheimer's disease being the most common, but there's also vascular dementia, various types of different diseases that sit underneath that umbrella term. And you can tell what disease someone has when you scan their brain. And it really does matter to have that accurate diagnosis. And that's one of the things that we, Alzheimer's Society, are calling for, not just an early diagnosis, but an accurate diagnosis. And then depending on the type of dementia that you have, we absolutely need to see those clear pathways, what's meant to happen to you next. And that would obviously help GPs, would help everyone in the system. And fundamentally, it would help patients to know what they can expect and what they should have to cope with what is a very urgent and growing problem.
1: Alongside getting an early and accurate diagnosis, one of the most striking lines I read in your report is that some families felt that they were released into the wild after being diagnosed, and people shouldn't be left without support when they need it most. I understand that there is activity at a government level which could be an opportunity to address the issues.
2: The government has committed to what they call a modern service framework for frailty and dementia, and they say they're going to publish a draft in September and then the final version in December. And we need to see in that plan the clinical structured pathway with all the different stages in it. So it's absolutely clear what people can expect, what the system must deliver. And we need to have clear standards for every stage of that journey. And then you need to have data to hold everyone to account. And we don't have any of that at the moment. So our ambition is to see all of that set out in that framework when it's published. We have an open letter. People can find it on our website. We would love as many people to sign it as possible, because this is a great opportunity to get that ambition in dementia that we've seen in so many other diseases. We need to now see it in dementia, and this is our time.
1: My grateful thanks to Michelle Dyson. 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
5: 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So there's a bit of film, there's a bit of show, and there'll be a bit of television thrown in there just for good measure. Hope you enjoy the music.

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That's 0845 602 4663. 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

0: 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There's also the ward manager, a matron for the area, who you can share your feedback with. 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The office is located on the right as you enter the main entrance of the hospital. The office is open from Monday to Friday, 9 a.m. to 5 p.m. The Frimley Health website also provides a comment form you can use to give us feedback, as well as a form to complete if we have not been able to resolve any issue which you wish to raise a formal complaint. There are several other opportunities for you to feedback to us. All NHS organisations participate in the National Friends and Family Test. This is a quick and anonymous way to give your views after receiving an NHS care or treatment. You may be issued the Friends and Family Test as a card by scanning a QR code or by text message. There may be other ways, surveys and local to specialists, which are being used to make service changes and improvements to our patients.
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3: Lambeth, you've never seen. 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

Lambeth gal, with a little Lambeth pal, you'll find them all doing the Lambeth walk. Oi! Everything free and easy, do as you darn well please, eh? 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

0: Well, that's it for another hour of film and show music, and hope you enjoyed it, whether you're listening in Wexham, Heatherwood, or Frimley. Thank you so much for your company. It does mean a lot. I shall return this evening at 10 o'clock with a bit of light classical music, if that's your bag. Join me then if you can. Failing all that, I'll be back tomorrow at 1 o'clock, unless it's a Monday. Get well soon and get out of here as fast as you can. Take care.
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0: The stories that matter, the issues that count. 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
2: Acupuncture is no longer a fringe therapy across the UK. Researchers estimate that around 4 million acupuncture treatments will be delivered across the UK this year, with demand remaining strong for pain relief, migraine management and fertility-related care. Rhiannon Griffiths is a practicing member of the Association of Acupuncture Clinicians.
3: Traditional acupuncture is a form of ancient Chinese medicine that focuses on harmonising the mind and the body and the emotions. It's a holistic practice. It seeks out the root cause of illness and addresses it by balancing internal energy that we also know as qi. And we use the insertion of ultra-fine needles, which are the thickness of a human hair, into specific acupuncture points on the body. And that regulates the proper functioning and encourages the body's natural ability to restore its own health. Traditional acupuncture is considered to be effective at helping a wide range of conditions, really, from clearly defined complaints to more kind of general feelings of ill health and low energy. Often patients say that they turn to acupuncture as their focus is on the individual, and also the lack of side effects also plays a really big role why people want to come for acupuncture.
2: Rhiannon, one of the popular myths surrounding acupuncture is about the needles you use, and statistics show that around 20% of the population have a significant fear of them.
3: Before I had acupuncture, when I was a teenager, I was a needle phobic. I would never even have considered it. But acupuncture needles are so fine and so tiny. People think that acupuncture is going to be the same as having an injection, and it just isn't. For us, less is more. A credible and well-qualified acupuncturist will choose their points very carefully so that it's for the utmost comfort of the patient.
2: There is a view that acupuncture is no better than the placebo effect, but there is scientific data to show that it can be helpful. It's even offered in parts of the NHS, particularly in some pain services, GP practices and hospices, although provision does vary across the UK, meaning that many of us would have to access it privately. You spoke there of well-qualified and credible traditional acupuncturists. What kind of training do you receive, and what should those of us who are looking to turn to acupuncture look for in a practitioner?
3: A lot of training goes into becoming a traditional acupuncturist. There is a minimum 3-year full-time degree level course, and that can be BSc or BA. And as part of the course, we look obviously at Chinese medicine and everything from that perspective, but all of the degree courses also include conventional medical training as well. So we have a very broad base of knowledge that we can apply to patients when they come into our treatment room. All members of the British Acupuncture Council are trained to that degree. So you should always look for an acupuncturist who is a member, because all members have to adhere to the strict set of guidelines, and that ensures that all patients get a really high standard of treatment. We have strict codes of safe practice and ethics. Our insurance is part of being a member. We also have continuing professional development requirements. We are also accredited by the Professional Standards Authority, and that offers enhanced protection to anyone looking for an acupuncturist.
2: My grateful thanks to Rhiannon Griffiths. For further information and to access the latest edition of our popular podcast, visit wordonhealth.com. 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

0: I'm not sure whether you get hot sausage and mustard from Café Glade, but you'll certainly find some fine refreshments down there. Café Glade's on the ground floor, and you can't miss it, just past reception on the left-hand side.
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But if you leave me, I will surely die.

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1: 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And this is the sound of your hospital.

Welcome along to the Classical Hour. With me, Malcolm Treen, 1 hour of light, just light classical music that I hope you're going to thoroughly enjoy. 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

0: 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The office is located on the right as you enter the main entrance of the hospital. The office is open from Monday to Friday, 9 a.m. to 5 p.m. The Frimley Health website also provides a comment form you can use to give us feedback, as well as a form to complete if we have not been able to resolve any issue which you wish to raise a formal complaint. There are several other opportunities for you to feed back to us. All NHS organisations participate in the National Friends and Family Test. 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You may be issued the Friends and Family Test as a card by scanning a QR code or by text message. There may be other ways, surveys local to specialists, which are being used to make service changes and improvements to our patients.
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0: Here's some good news if you're worried that smoking is damaging your health, but just can't kick the habit. 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

Well, that's it for another Classic Laugh this evening. Hope you enjoyed the music, whether you were listening in Wexham, Heatherwood, or Frimley. 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Absolutely pleased. And I hope to find you here again tomorrow night, maybe at 10 o'clock. 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In the meantime, I'll leave you with Forgotten Dreams, the Richard Heyman Orchestra, and bid you a good night. Sleep well.

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